We just heard Yagavar al-Galali. This is Fiesta, a young composer, Elbio Barilari, and today we are visiting the Sephardic music from Spain. Our title is Travels to Sepharad. Sepharad is the name the Spanish Jews gave to Spain. These Sephardic Jews were evicted from Spain together with the Muslims during the 16th century. There was a huge eviction of around 20% of the Spanish population and ended in a catastrophe for the country. Really, the Spanish economy sunk for 200 years. Let's continue with this review of Sephardic music. The first song we heard was in Hebrew, and that's very characteristic of medieval Sephardic songs. In the Renaissance, most of the Sephardic songs are in Ladino. And of course, the sound is a combination of the very, very old Jewish traditions, plus the Spanish music of the time in Spain, plus the influence, the very powerful influence of Arabic music and North African music of the time. The next song is called La Rosa Enflorece. That means the rose blossoms. This is an ensemble, a French ensemble. The members are Edith Sammer, Michel Greville, Bernard Mouton, Thomas Bété, Vincent Liber. It's a very, very interesting, nice Pavan CD. Let's listen then to this anonymous Renaissance Sephardic song, La Rosa Enflorece.

That was La Rosa Enflorece, an anonymous Sephardic song from the Renaissance, from this very interesting CD from Pavan Records that we are going to use more than once today. This is Fiesta. I am composer Elvio Barilari, today with music from the Sephardic culture, the Jews that were evicted from Spain along the Muslims in the 16th century by the Spanish monarchy. There was an ethnic and religious cleansing, the biggest in history up to that time. Now we're going to listen to two songs, Yo en Estando, that means when I was there, and Yo me estaba reposando, which is while I was resting. The ensemble Sarband, the same ensemble that we heard at the beginning of the show, does this selection of Renaissance Jewish Sephardic songs.

We just heard Yo en Estando and Yo Me Estaba Reposando, as recorded by the ensemble Sarband. This is Sephardic music from Spain. There are several different influences there. The Hebrew tradition, the Jewish tradition that came from Palestine, the music of Spain and Portugal, the Sephardic people were also in Portugal, of course, and the Arabic influence, and also many other influences that were attached to this music later during the diaspora. Let's go back to that very good French ensemble that we heard before, that Pavane record CD, to listen to two beautiful Sephardic Jewish Spanish songs. But one of these songs was gathered in Morocco, the other comes from the Balkans, and then you can see the expansion of the Sephardic culture is everywhere in the Mediterranean. The first song is called Morena Me Llaman. It's difficult to translate because Morena, it could be brunette, is some dark hair, olive skin lady. The second song is called Puncha Puncha. That means pincha pincha in Spanish, modern Spanish. In English, would be something like it hurts in an emotional way.

We just heard two Sephardic songs, Morena Me Llaman and Puncha Puncha, the recording made by the same French ensemble from that very beautiful Pavan Records CD. Esto es Fiesta. Today we are presenting Travels to Sepharad. And the second half of the show, we're going to keep listening to music from different parts of the Mediterranean and talking a little bit more about this fascinating Sephardic culture. To stream free episodes of Fiesta, please go to our website, wfmt.com/fiesta. Y por supuesto, no se olviden de darnos un like en Facebook. Esto es Fiesta, volvemos en unos instantes. Bienvenidos nuevamente a Fiesta. I am composer Elvio Barilari, today with Travels to Sepharad, presenting the Sephardic music, music of the Judeo-Espanol culture, as they call it in the Ladino language. One of the reasons why the Sephardic and the Islamic refugees from Spain, when they were evicted from Spain, went to Morocco and went to Algeria, some to Egypt, Greece, and Turkey, is because the Turkish Sultan decided to give them asylum. And then there were Turkish fleets going to the Spanish shores to rescue these refugees, Muslim people as well as Sephardic people, and they went to settle in different parts of the Ottoman Empire, the Turkish Empire, bringing with them a lot of prosperity and a lot of expertise. They were teachers and craftworks and people in different professions and doctors, etc., etc. Then it was blood that Spain drained from their own veins for racist reasons and for religious bigotry. It was a human capital, let's say, that went to make even wealthier the Turkish Empire. And we need to learn those lessons from history. Let's go back to that very good French CD that we heard before to listen to two more of these anonymous Sephardic songs. The first one is a very old romance that talks about something that happened with the King of France. The title of the song is El Rey de Francia, the King of France. And the second song is called Noches, Noches, with a T before the ch. In Spanish, would be Noches, Noches, Nights, Nights. Two anonymous Sephardic songs, one more medieval, the other more from the Renaissance period.

me pari a la puerta, vide la luna entera. 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Me pari al pozo, vide un pilar de oro, con tres panchalitos.

two songs from the Judeo-Spanish folkloric music. Today on Fiesta we have been reviewing this amazing tradition. There are Sephardic communities in Latin America. These songs are alive in Latin America. Even many of the traditional Sephardic lullabies even have transpired into Latin American folk music. There is a huge connection between both. There are also versions of the same song in the Sephardic tradition and the Spanish traditional music, for example. Culture doesn't have borders. We are going to wrap up this visit to Sefarad with a very famous recording by Esperion 21, the group directed by the great Catalonian viola player and conductor and scholar Jordi Savall. This is a more academic style, not so close to the popular tradition. Yo me enamorí de un aire. I fell in love with an air. Let's listen to these beautiful Sephardic songs, Esperion 21 and Jordi Savall.

Yo me enamorí de un aire. Anonymous songs, songs from the 14th, 15th, 16th century, belonging to this Judeo-Espanol tradition. The recording we have was made by Esperion 21 and the great Jordi Savall. Fortunately, right now, there is a very wealthy and very abundant number of recordings of Sephardic music, and it's becoming more and more popular in the academic side, and let's say Baroque classical side, and also in the popular music of the Mediterranean countries, as well as South America. 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Muchas gracias to our producer, Daniel Goldberg. Muchas, pero muchas gracias to our main sponsor, Joy Saxon. Y por supuesto, muchas gracias para todos ustedes. Estamos en la cadena radial de WFMT.

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Once again, good to have you on the third floor. I'm Bill Cromwell, your host and listening companion over the next 2 hours as we enjoy vocal and choral classical repertoire like we do each and every week. Coming up this first hour, a motet by Talis, a work for countertenor and instruments by Bonassini, a madrigal by Lotti, and the featured work, Le Lay de la Fontaine, The Lay of the Fountain by Guillaume de Machaut. I'm pleased to bring you this masterwork from the 14th century and feel confident that you would not hear it anywhere else but on the third floor. In the second hour, we'll start with a song by Delius, then a motet by Phillips, followed by a cantata excerpt from Bach, 7 songs by Poulenc, then the larger work of the second hour, Franz Schubert's Mass in B-flat major. Beginning now with 2 English folk songs arranged by John Rutter and performed by the Alora Festival Singers, a choir we haven't heard from in a while, and I'm glad to get them back into the mix this week. Noel Edison conducts Dashing Away with the Smoothing Iron and The Girl I Left Behind. The first song talks about a man admiring his love as she completes household chores. The second is a cheery tune about a man, well, who has temporarily left his girl behind. Here are a few stanzas. Oh, ne'er shall I forget the night the stars were bright above me and gently lent their silvery light when first she vowed to love me. But now I'm bound to Brighton camp. Kind heaven, then pray guide me and send me safely back again to the girl I left behind me. Her golden hair in ringlets fair, her eyes like diamonds shining, her slender waist, her heavenly face, that leaves my heart still pining. Ye gods above, O hear my prayer to my beauteous fair to find me, and send me safely back again to the girl I left behind me. 2 songs from John Rutter as we begin our time together on the third floor. Noel Edison leading the Alora Festival Singers. I'm Bill Cromwell. Glad to have you with me this week for great vocal and choral classical repertoire on the third floor.

two charming folk songs arranged by John Rutter, Dashing Away with the Smoothing Iron and The Girl I Left Behind Me. Noel Edison conducting the Alora Festival Singers, and we'll hear from the Alora Festival Singers again in the second hour. A Marian motet up next from Thomas Tallis. Alleluia, ora pro nobis, beseeching Mary with prayers for salvation. Alastair Dixon leading Chapelle du Roi.

Alleluia, ora pro nobis, from Thomas Tallis. We heard the Chapelle du Roi, conducted by Alastair Dixon. A delightful cantata from Italian Baroque composer Giovanni Bononcini. I played a work of his recently, and here's more of the same with the tremendous countertenor Gerard Lena. Misero pastorello, I am a wretched shepherd. Simple little tale of a shepherd caught out at night with no moon and no way back to his hut. But dawn breaks, faith is restored, and the shepherd knows that fortune is on his side. Gerard Lena is accompanied by Il Seminario Musicale.

Misero Pastorello by Giovanni Bononcini, and a lovely little shepherd tale with a splendid performance by countertenor Gerard Lena. We'll stay in Italy and hear music from a contemporary of Bononcini, and that would be Antonio Lotti and a madrigal, Moralità d'una perla, the morality of a pearl. The lover weeps, slain. The messenger of the sun, the vermilion dawn, is a greedy shell. It gathers the tears from which it forms a pearl white and lovely, with which kings decorate their crowns, royal and precious, with which graceful maidens surround their necks. And I, meanwhile, ponder that even mortal grandeur is born out of tears. We'll hear the consort of musique conducted by Anthony Rulli.

Moralita d'una perla, the morality of a pearl, a madrigal from Antonio Lotti. We heard the Consort of Musique, conducted by Anthony Rulli. Most weeks on the third floor, you can expect to hear works new to your ear, mine too, for that matter. We go way back to 14th century France for this hour's featured work, Le Lay de la Fontaine, by poet and composer Guillaume de Machaut, The Lay of the Fountain. Right from the liner notes, the work is an essence of prayer and hymn of praise to the Virgin, and a meditation on the nature of the Trinity, likened by the poet to a fountain. The fountain itself, the stream flowing from it, and its source are three apparently separate things, which in reality are one. It staggers my imagination to think that we're going to listen to music composed around 1340. Paul Hillier leads the Hilliard Ensemble in this performance,

Paul Hillier conducting the Hilliard Ensemble, in music from the 14th century and Guillaume de Machaut, Le Lay de la Fontaine, The Lay of the Fountain. Great first hour this week with lots more to come. A setting of Tu es Petrus by Peter Phillips, a cantata excerpt from Bach, seven songs by Poulenc, and the featured work of the second hour, Schubert's Mass in B-flat major. We'll begin the next hour with a song by Delius. The Third Floor has a website, classicalthirdfloor.org, all lowercase, classicalthirdfloor.org. 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Bill Cromwell with you on The Third Floor, back in a few moments.

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Bill Cromwell, your host and listening companion, back with you on the third floor for the second hour of this week's show. Music by Poulenc, Schubert, Phillips, and Bach coming up, but we begin with a song by Frederick Delius from the early part of the 20th century. The text is a poem by Lord Tennyson. The splendor falls on castle walls and snowy summits old in story. The long light shakes across the lakes, and the wild cataract leaps in glory. Blow, bugle, blow, set the wild echoes flying. Blow, bugle, answer, echoes, dying, dying, dying. Oh, hark, oh, hear, how thin and clear and thinner, clearer, farther going. Oh, sweet and far from cliff and scar, the horns of Elfland faintly blowing. Blow, let us hear the purple glens replying. Blow, bugle, answer, echoes, dying, dying, dying. O love, they die in yon rich sky. They faint on hill or field or river. Our echoes roll from soul to soul and grow forever and forever. Blow, bugle, blow, set the wild echoes flying. And answer, echoes, answer, dying, dying, dying. A poem by Lord Tennyson, which is nearly as long as the song itself, but worthwhile, I think. Let's get British. John Rutter conducts the Cambridge Singers and Music Frederick Delius, The Splendor Falls on Castle Walls.

The Splendor Falls on Castle Walls, a poem by Lord Tennyson, set to music by Frederick Delius. John Rutter conducted the Cambridge Singers. Peter Phillips was a virtuoso organist of Renaissance England and a copious composer. Here's a setting of Tu es Petrus. You are Peter, and on this rock I will build my church, and the gates of hell shall not prevail against it, and I will give to you the keys of the kingdom of heaven. David Hill directs the choir of Winchester Cathedral.

You Are Peter, Tuas Petrus, a setting by Peter Phillips. We heard the choir of Winchester Cathedral, directed by David Hill. Herz und Mund und Tat und Leben, heart and mouth and deed and life, a segment from Bach's cantata of the same name composed in 1723. We'll hear Tölzer Knabenchor with Consentus Musicus Wien, conducted by Nicholas Harnoncourt.

Nicholas Harnoncourt conducting an excerpt from Bach's cantata Herz und Mund und Tat und Leben. We heard the Tolter Knabenchor with Concentus Musicus Wien. Back when the first iteration of the Third Floor premiered in 2015, Francis Poulenc's Sept Chanson was on the program. I've played it since, but feel like it's overdue for a listen. Composed in 1936, the texts allude to different parts of the body: arms, face, breasts, eyes, face again, hair and hands, and finally, shoulder. Very French, and certainly of the first half of the 20th century. I love this music. Wonderful juxtaposition to some of the older works we've heard this week. We listened to the Alora Festival singers in the first hour, and shall hear them again right now. Noel Edison conducts.

Sept chansons, seven songs from Francis Poulenc, Noel Edison leading the Alora Festival Singers. Finally this week, the featured work of the second hour, and somewhat arguably my favorite composer, Franz Schubert, and his Mass in B-flat major. Standard Mass structure here with a Kyrie, Gloria, Credo, Sanctus, Benedictus, and Agnus Dei. Apparently, there is some evidence to suggest that Schubert composed the work with a particular soprano in mind with whom he was deeply in love. A sacred piece composed in the spirit of earthly love. Fabulous. We'll hear Alexander Nader and Thomas Pukiger, treble sopranos, Georg Leskovich and Bella Fischer, altos, Jörg Herring, tenor, Harry Vanderkamp, bass, Arno Hartmann, organ, with the Vienna Choir Boys and the Vienna Chorus and Orchestra of the Age of Enlightenment, conducted by Bruno Wiehl.

Schubert's Mass in B-flat major. We heard Alexander Nader and Thomas Pugacher treble sopranos, Georg Gleskovich and Bella Fischer altos, Jörg Herring tenor, Harry Vanderkamp bass, Arno Hartmann organ with the Vienna Choir Boys and Vienna Chorus, and the Orchestra of the Age of Enlightenment, directed by Bruno Veel. Lovely spending time with you this week. Do come by again next week for more great vocal and choral classical repertoire. A big welcome to WDPR, Discovery Classical, out of Dayton, Ohio. The station has recently joined the Third Floor Radio Network, and I'm thrilled. If you like what you're hearing in Dayton, or Santa Fe, or New Hampshire, or Spokane, or anywhere else in the country that broadcasts the Third Floor, consider firing off a quick email to the program directors of those stations in the hope that singers and choirs maintain their place in the pantheon of classical repertoire. The Third Floor is a production of WRGG, Greencastle, Pennsylvania. I'm Bill Cromwell, producer and host of The Third Floor, and your listening companion each and every week. Thanks for spending time with me on The Third Floor. See you next time.

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0: Hello again, I'm Michael Barone with another encore edition of Pipe Dreams from American Public Media. In continued observance of the 100th anniversary of the birth of French organist, recording artist, and teacher Marie-Claire Alain, who was born on the 10th of August in 1926, I'm offering up here a second program drawn from our archive, a broadcast originally presented in the year 2002. It is devoted to her reflections on and inspired performances of music by her brother, Jean Alain. Again, due to the 90-minute format of the original broadcast, I've needed to undertake a bit of a rearrangement to make things fit in our formats today, but again, I hope the results will prove to be satisfactory. We'll get started in just a moment, but first I need to remind you that Pipe Dreams is supported in loving memory of Lucinda and Wesley Dudley by their family. Additional support comes from Walter McCarthy, Clara Euland, and the Greystone Foundation, from Ed and Wanda Eichler, and from Peterson Electromusical Products of Alsip, Illinois, and Quimby Pipe Organs Incorporated of Warrensburg, Missouri. They are members of APOBA, the Associated Pipe Organ Builders of America, which is a collaborative of designers, creators, and maintainers of pipe organs found in religious and educational institutions, concert halls, and residences throughout the United States and beyond. An APOBA resource guide and member prospectus casts a brighter light on all of this. 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Well, let's go back in time and revisit a Pipe Dreams program from the year 2002, featuring Alain on Alain.
1: Production of Pipe Dreams is made possible in part through funding provided by Mr. and Mrs. Wesley C. Dudley, by a grant from the Mayhad Fund of the HRK Foundation, and by the Associated Pipe Organ Builders of America, including the Bedient Pipe Organ Company of Roca, Nebraska. 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

0: he was a little bit like a father for me, you know. He was still at home when I was just a kid, and I used to walk in the place where he was practicing either the piano or the organ. He said, "Oh, there you are. Keep quiet. I'm practicing." I kept quiet. I listened for him for hours and hours, and that was an enchanting moment. And sometimes when I have been nasty, my mother has scolded me, I was crying. I came to his room and he comforted me and he made beautiful drawings for me in order to keep me in good mood. He has been the most marvelous brother you can dream of. And later on, of course, he gave me among my first lessons, because my father decided that I had to manage by myself. And Jean took me age... I would say 9 to 10, taught me to read music, because I was playing everything by ear, to read music, to transpose, to play in a church also. If I could replace my father when I was 11 years old, it's thanks to Jean. And he used to say, "Oh, you will see, later on I should show lots of tricks for being a good organist." But later on he was no longer there. But he gave me a good training, at least for 2 years. A marvelous training.
1: A training which would stand her in good stead when later she would go off to the Paris Conservatory in the class of Marcel Dupré, and later still distinguish herself in recitals and on records, earning her present stature as the foremost French organist. She is Madame Marie-Claire Alain, and she was speaking about her brother, Jean Alain, older by 15 years, an organist, pianist, conductor, father, friend, and, most memorably, a composer of remarkable, original, and compelling music. Madame Alain was 14 when her brother Jean was killed at age 29 in battle early in the Second World War. She has been his champion ever since, as early on he was hers. And today, she will share some personal insights of Jean's compositions as we listen to performances by her and by several of her colleagues and former students. We'll even hear a 40-stop pipe organ that her father, Albert Alain, built in the Alain family home, upon which instrument much of Jean Alain's music was imagined and composed. Theirs was a remarkable family, to be sure, and we're about to become part of it. Today, Marie-Claire Alain tells of the music of her brother, Jean Alain. It is Alain on Alain, Part 2. Stay with us. I'm Michael Barone, and you're tuned to Pipe Dreams.

First, a bit of background. Jean Alain was born the 3rd of February, 1911. He was the first of four children in a very musical family. The one work which first galvanized international attention to the music of Jean Alain is titled Litanies. In a letter to his friend Bernard Gavotti, Jean wrote, "When you play this, you must give the impression of a fervent conjuration. Prayer is not a lament. It is something irresistible, like a gust of wind which leaves everything overturned in its wake. It is also an obsession. You have to fill people's ears."

0: The score of that music bears an inscription on its front page: "When the despairing doubt of a Christian soul can find no more words with which to beg God's mercy, it repeats continually the same words, the same prayer, in an act of faith. The limits of reason have been reached. Only faith follows the flight of reason into heaven." The landmark, you might say, the calling card, the one piece by Jean Alain, which everyone who enjoys organ music surely knows, titled Litanies. The composer's sister, Marie-Claire Alain, who is today's guest on Pipe Dreams, made that recording of Litanies at the Basilica of St. Christopher in Belfort in France. Is there any piece by your brother that you think is unfortunately neglected?
1: No one plays much of the Suite pour orgue. That is one of his most achieved pieces.
0: Why do you think it is played so infrequently?
1: It's difficult, and it's less immediate to catch for the public than the Litanies, for instance.
0: Now, this is in, what, three movements?
1: Three movements, yes. Introduction and variations, scherzo and choral. It was written formerly for a string quintet, and it has been transcribed for the organ by Jean Alain. But the contrapunt is very elegant. So he has written the introduction and the variation, that is a transcription from the quintet, but that plays itself, and it's very interesting. The form is very well worked. It's a kind of a rondo with some alternations of a main theme coming again and different variations in between. And I think people don't understand the shape of that piece. That is very, very cleverly built. We even have some contrary motions, like in the Schönberg school. The scherzo that follows is a very brilliant piece, difficult. But as usual, Alain is always himself. He starts the scherzo by the trio. And the scherzo comes oddly after the trio.
0: The backwards.
1: But backwards. But there is a very intensive rhythmic action in that scherzo. And the harmonies are also very typical of Jean Alain. And the chorale, Jean Alain himself was fond of that piece. He said, "This is a piece, you have the feeling, you have a bag, and you pile up things in that bag. One more, one more, one more, until it's completely full." And, of course, this chorale ends with a big exposition with six voices, double pedal. It's a very intensive climax. Why don't people play that? I don't know.

imposing and ominous. The chorale from A Suite for Organ by Jean Alain. We heard the entire three-movement work, Introduction and Variations and Scherzo at the beginning. Those first two movements, originally composed for string quintet and later transferred to the organ. This score from 1935, music of Jean Alain. To give you some sense of the number of recordings of this music that can be found in the catalog, I've selected three different players and instruments for each of the three movements. Thomas Trotter played the Introduction and Variations at the New Church in Katwijk aan Zee in the Netherlands. Kevin Boyer played the Scherzo on the Marcusson organ at the Tonbridge School in Kent, England, and Eric Lebrun played the chorale. Lebrun and Trotter have been students of Marie-Claire Alain, who is my guest today. I'm Michael Barone. You'll find links to more information about today's featured composer, the various performers and instruments, and, of course, my special guest, Madame Marie-Claire Alain. We're at pipedreams.org. Check us out while we continue with Alain on Alain.

0: let's talk about the two fantasies, the three dances. Why don't you give introductory kind of program notes to the fantasy number one?
1: Fantasy number one. Of course, this is that beautiful poem by Omar Khayyam that is written at the end of the fantasy. And the first title is Fantasy sur Quatrain d'Omar Khayyam. So this is a double idea, the cry of distress to heaven, and heaven answers, follow your blind instinct. And this is one of the first pieces, it has been written in 1933, where he finds his musical harmonic language very dissonant. Sometimes very, very dissonant, sometimes bitonal. And you find that those triads that are very usual at Johanna, but the relationship between them is unusual.

0: Fantasy No. 1 by Jean Alain, written in 1933, when he was 22. Performance here by Wolfgang Rübsam, a former pupil of Marie-Claire Alain. This is not simple music, either emotionally or technically, is it?
1: And it's also the first time that you find some additional time values, like in Messiaen's music in 33. You see, when people say that Alain has undertaken Messiaen's influence, I think it's not true. They had the same teachers, they were organists in the same years, they listened to the same music, and they made some discoveries, but they didn't work together. They saw each other from time to time. That was all.
0: A very different piece is the second fantasy.
1: Yes, but that has been written much later.
0: Yes.
1: It's 3 years later. That in Roland's life is a long period. And of course, when he has written the first fantasy, he has not yet studied composition. He was just studying harmony and counterpoint. And when he has written the second fantasy, not only has he studied composition with Paul Dukas, but he is also studying improvisation with Marcel Dupré. And despite the title fantasy, it's a very solidly built work.
0: The themes seem to come from two very different places.
1: I always think he has written that during the services. When he was organist in churches, he was organist in a Catholic church, of course, and played for funerals. And the first theme is inspired by the invocation, Exaltabunt Domino. That is the first invocation in the Latin service of funerals. The second theme, very characteristic, comes from me for the fact that he was also organist in a synagogue. And he has written a little suite of arrangement of Jewish songs. And one of those Jewish songs resembles very much to the second theme of the second fantasy. So that is his life as an organist in a Catholic church and in a synagogue. And both themes mix up together very well.

0: ending, as do so many of Jean Alain's works, with a sense of unrest, irresolution, even seeming despair. Listening there to the second fantasy from 1936 by Jean Alain, as played by Christophe Manteau on the Cavaillacourt organ at the Abbey of Saint-Ouen in Rouen. It is the composer's sister, Marie-Claire Alain, who is providing commentary here. Jean's music can either be some of the most cerebral and demanding in its technical and emotional qualities.
1: Mm, yeah.
0: And then there are some pieces which are serene, quiet, almost devoid of energy, and yet with an intense inner spirituality.
1: Especially the aria, that is the last piece that he has written after the three dances. And I always wondered, after the turmoil of the three dances, why he has written something so quiet and simple. But that is quietness after the tempest, I think so. He needed something relaxing.
0: Insofar as your brother's music did and does bring something new to the organ, and the fact that the music has been as well received and popular, certainly because of your championing, I can't think that there is anyone who has written music since him like him.
1: No, not before, not later on. It's not a school. It's a singular phenomenon.

That was a work titled Aria. It was composed in November 1938. From all that we can tell, it was the last organ score created by Jean Alain, dedicated to his friend Noélie Pierron, and played by a pupil of Marie-Claire Alain, James Hagden, who recorded the work on an instrument that Daniel Jekyll built for Pilgrim Congregational Church in Duluth. Marie-Claire Alain completed a small book devoted to her brother's music, Critical Notes on the Organ Works of Jean Alain. It was published by Alphonse Leduc in Paris, but it's also available in an English edition with translation by Norma Stevlingson. More recently, a new book, Jean Alain, Biography, Correspondence, Drawings, and Manuscripts, has been compiled by Marie-Claire Alain's daughter, Aurélie Ducour Alain. It's available in an English translation by Lynn Davis Fermandido and published by the Leupold Foundation. 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This is program 2632, a reformulation of material first aired in 2002. These Pipe Dreams programs are supported in loving memory of Lucinda and Wesley Dudley by their family. 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They are members of APOBA, the Associated Pipe Organ Builders of America, which is a collaborative of designers, creators, and maintainers of pipe organs found in religious and educational institutions, concert halls, and residences throughout the United States and beyond. An APOBA resource guide and member prospectus is available at apoba.com. Associate producer is John Kuntz. Cameron Wiley is our technical director. And in most markets, we will continue with the second hour celebrating the centenary of Marie-Claire Alain and the music this week of her brother Jean. But if that's not the case where you're listening, you can access that additional programming online at pipedreams.org. And meanwhile, I hope you've enjoyed the music we've offered here and that you'll stay tuned for more fine listening.

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Welcome back to a continuation of our centenary tribute to organist Marie-Claire Alain. In this second program, we're focusing on music composed by her older brother Jean, who was her first teacher. He was tragically killed at the age of 29 during the opening months of the Second World War. Marie-Claire was just a youngster at the time, but throughout her life, she performed, recorded, and championed Jean's music and brought it to world acclaim, such as it surely richly deserves. I'm Michael Barone. This is American Public Media's Pipe Dreams. And that petite piece, a little piece by Jean Alain, dates from 1932. It's actually, within its brevity, three short movements, a little prelude, a variation on that, and a chorale. And our performance featured the organ at the Basilica of Saint-Ferjeau, where Jean often practiced and indeed sometimes composed, too. A particular instrument important in Jean Alain's development was one that occupied the family home and was built by his father, Albert, a rather astonishing 43-stop instrument, which served as a sort of incubator for Jean's musical ideas. It was somewhat unconventional, and at 43 stops, it took over much of the house. It featured an array of very colorful stops, and also the possibility of being able to select different registrations for the upper and lower parts of the pedal board, which was not a commonplace back then. Marie-Claire's pupil, iconoclastic Swiss organist Guy Beauvais, was able to raise funds to restore the organ, and when it was not possible for it to remain in its former Alain family home, relocated to a room in a former Cistercian monastery in Romamartier in Switzerland, where it is still very much used in summer concerts and international master classes. Here's Guy playing on it Jean Alain's variations on a theme of Clement Jeannequin, based on a Renaissance love song that perhaps realistically claims to hope to win the beloved's grace, but if that's not forthcoming, I shall have no choice but to tire of love. Well, we won't tire of the sounds of this house organ, formerly the Alain family instruments.

Music of Jean Alain, variations on a theme of Clement Jeannequin. Performance by Guy Beauvais, playing an instrument that indeed directly inspired Jean Alain in the composition of many of his major organ works. It formerly was in the family home. Thanks to Guy Beauvais, it is now in a special room in the former monastery in Romainmôtier in Switzerland. As you might expect, the Alain household was all music all the time. Father Albert was, in addition to an organ builder, an organist himself, a conductor, and a composer. His oldest son, whose music we are featuring here, Jean, a multi-talented young man, his humorous sketches are indeed as intriguing, well, almost, as his music. He was at the beginning of what should have been an outstanding career, cut short by World War II. Another brother, Olivier, became a prominent musicologist, and an additional sister, Marie Odile, was an organist and pianist and possessed a soprano voice of great clarity and beauty, for whom Jean composed, amongst other works, a plaintive vocalise, to which, after Marie Odile's tragic death in a mountaineering accident at the age of 23, her father, Albert, set the words of the Ave Maria.

The piece composed by Jean Alain for his sister Marie Odile, who had a beautiful soprano voice. The work originally, as he presented it to her, a wordless vocalise. But after her tragic death, the text of the Ave Maria was adapted to it as a memorial by their father Albert. Delphine Collot was our soprano, accompanied by Georges Guillard. And if that vocalise was composed for his sister, Jean Alain paid her memory tributes in this next work for two sopranos, setting text from the Salve Regina, the last two stanzas, which begin, Tantum ergo sacramentum.

down in adoration falling, lo, the sacred hearts we hail, the Tantum Ergo, a poignant hymn in a mid-20th century setting by Jean Alain, as a memorial tribute to his sister Marie Odile, who had been killed in a mountaineering accident a few months before at the age of 23. The piece was first performed at Trinity Church in Paris in a concert which also included premieres of important major movements by Olivier Messiaen and other scores by Jean Alain, including his litanies. The Camerata Saint-Louis was directed by Georges Guillard there. In addition to the organ at home, Jean Alain often worked out ideas at the piano, only later redirecting them to the organ. Consider this movement, which is titled The Silver Circle, Un Cercle d'Argent, played by Desiree Nakaura.

3 minutes, he called them, or minute pieces, a silver circle, a romance, and a movement simply grave. The first two of them begun as piano works, but later deemed better suited to the organ. Marie-Claire Alain played works by her brother Jean on an organ which was one of his favorites at the Church of Saint-Fréjus in Besançon. We are celebrating here the centenary of the birth of Marie-Claire Alain this year, though through her we are also honoring her gifted composer brother Jean. And I invite you to visit our website, where our playlist includes links to much more information and

0: including that information, the actual scores from which you can read as you listen. This is program number 2632. We're at pipedreams.org. And I'm Michael Barone in the year 2026, making a transition now to pick up with the remainder of a program that originally was broadcast in 2002.
1: In his very brief life, and even also considering the fact that he was busy as a performing musician and as a father and family man, he wrote an extraordinary
2: I always
1: amount of
2: wonder
1: music.
2: How he could find time to do so many things together, because he was also a sportsman, riding a bicycle, a motorcycle, climbing mountains, had lots of friends, seeing the friends, making music with them. He was just an incredible person.
1: It sounds from describing all of those activities that he would be very outgoing. His music gives you the impression that he was serious and maybe even a little morose sometimes.
2: Yeah. His personality was very diverse, you know. He could be very gay. He loved to joke. He was very smiling, very social. But he was very anxious. And I think, you know, being a French boy in the 30s, you had to be anxious. The political situation was really something of a preoccupation. He has been in the army from 34 to 35. He had to. All French people have to do their military duties. Afterwards, he has been mobilized in 38 and then again in 39. So all these people felt that the war was coming. And Jean Alain also had premonitions, I am sure, because some very important pieces, for instance, the second of the three dance, that the subtitle, Funeral Dance to Heroic Memory, that was dedicated to my sister, who died in 1937. But the dance was written before. He finished to compose the dance on the 15th, of August, and my sister died on the 3rd of September.
1: Brilliant.
2: Kind of a premonition. And these three dances, at the end of the three dances, are also a premonition of his death.
1: This is an extraordinary score, and yet also acts as a kind of a complete summary of life in one piece.
2: It describes a complete life, because it begins with a jazz tempo, jazz rhythm. He was very fond of jazz music, and it's called Joyce, but it's also the description of youth, because it's full of enthusiasm, and it's a real dance. You have to dance. I have seen some choreography on the three dances by Alain. They can be very impressive. So the first dance is the joy of youth, and nevertheless it ends with a rather sad phrase. Leads to the second dance, that is mourning, funeral dance, kind of passacaglia. On one of his manuscripts, he calls it chaconne. And this is the problem of life, the life you have to endure, the sorrow you meet, and those difficult years before the war. And the last one, struggle, is a real struggle for life. Shall I succeed? I try. You find some little bits of both. The answers of the themes are the same, but they are changed. The rhythms are changed. Everything changes. And you have that big march at the end, and it finishes like that, the way he was killed.
1: Joy's mourning, funeral dance to the honor of an heroic memory, and struggle. These are the three dances of Jean Alain.

0: for me, I cannot finish playing this work without thinking of his death.
1: A contemporary classic and the magnum opus of a composer who died far too young. Three Dances, Joys, Mourning, and Struggle by Jean Alain. The first movement recorded by Guy Beauvais on the Alain family organ, now relocated to Romain Mautier in Switzerland. The second movement played by Marie-Claire Alain in a 1972 recording made at the Basilica of St. Christopher in Belfort, France. And the final movement from Madame Alain's most recent integral recording of her brother's works, also on the Erato label, featuring the organ at Valois Abbey. Jean Alain was killed in battle defending France in June the year 1940, 29 years old.
2: And yet in his death, this score remarkably remained. He was working, this was not to have been an organ piece, is that right?
0: No, it was an orchestral piece. And we still own in the family the letter he sent to his wife saying, oh, I am working a transcription of my three dances for the orchestra that will make a comfortable piece of virtuosity for the organ. And he says, I must rush and run to the post office because otherwise it will be too late. And this was on the 1st of May of 1940. The score was sent by mail to Paris, and 10 days later, he was on the battlefield.
2: He was sending it to
0: Noélie Pierron, the good French organist who had already premiered some of his works at the French radio, and who had promised to give the premiere of the three dances. That she gave. She gave the first concerts after his death in 1941.
2: So she had asked for a new piece, and
0: he hastened to mail this new piece to Paris, and it's a miracle if we have it.
3: A miracle at every level. An extraordinary piece by an extraordinary man who died far too young. But thanks to his little black sheep sister, Marie-Claire, and many others, the name of Jean Alain and his music will never be forgotten. Marie-Claire noted that Jean was always dreaming, always quoting a sentence from Charles Dickens, "This is magic." And he wanted to find, to create, and to encourage us to hear something magical in his music. I hope that's what we've been doing, searching for and finding the magic in the compositions of Jean Alain and in the commentary and the performances of his sister Marie-Claire, as we commemorate the 100th anniversary of her birth, August 10th, 1926, with this second of two programs devoted to her art. You can find more information and access the companion broadcast online at pipedreams.org. This is program 2632. The companion is 2631. 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They're members of APOBA, the Associated Pipe Organ Builders of America, which is a collaborative of designers, creators, and maintainers of pipe organs found in religious and educational institutions, concert halls, and residences throughout the United States and beyond. 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Cameron Wiley is Technical Director. 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

0: Music inspired by these stunning sounds of Renaissance composer Thomas Tallis. Fantasia on a theme of Thomas Tallis by Ralph Vaughan Williams. James Judd conducting the New Zealand Symphony.
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0: quick and concise, comparatively, when you look at his other symphonies. That was Franz Schubert's third symphony in D major, performed for you there by the Vienna Philharmonic.
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0: John Field's fourth piano concerto in E flat major. Fields liked that one so much that he went through all the trouble to make a full, complete arrangement of it for solo piano. There, pianist John O'Connor performed alongside the New Irish Chamber Orchestra.
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0: Critics once knocked that concerto, said it was totally unplayable. But now it's, of course, shining bright, considered the first truly romantic concerto ever written, Beethoven's Violin Concerto in D Major. Violinist Hilary Hahn performing there with the Baltimore Symphony and David Zinman at the podium.
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0: The Budapest Philharmonic helping you feel light on your feet as the day begins in Spring Overture by Carl Goldmark. I'm Melanie Renata. Thank you for being with me this morning. Be good to yourself today and be good to your neighbor too, okay?
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0: Symphonie Fantastique, Abel, by Hector Berlioz. That was Maris Janssens conducting the Bavarian Radio Symphony Orchestra. I'm Kevin O'Connor. 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

Those were six early Netherlands dances, Julius Röntgen, and that was the North German Radio Philharmonic. This Hofner Serenade by Mozart was commissioned by the Hofner family. Makes sense, right? A wealthy Salzburg family with connections to the Mozarts for a wedding. Serenades were social entertainment, and this works large orchestral

0: sweeping carousel waltz, Richard Rodgers. Keith Lockhart conducted the Boston Pops Orchestra. 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

0: Scottish Fantasy, that was the finale by Max Bruch. Mario Bernardi conducted the Montreal Symphony Orchestra. James Ennis was the violinist. Coming up, is it too early to hear something a little racy? Well, brace yourselves, and I've got a serenade for strings on the way, too.
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0: Serenade for Strings, that was the finale, composed by Antonín Dvořák. Christopher Hogwood there conducted the London Philharmonic Orchestra. I'm Kevin O'Connor. Check us out online. You can see Rhapsody in Black this week with Vernon Neal profiling Cassie Kenoshia.
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0: Orchestral Suite Number 2 from Characteristic Waltz, Peter Tchaikovsky. That was Stefan Sonderling, National Symphony Orchestra of Ireland.
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Good morning. The time here in the Inland Northwest is 8 o'clock. You are tuned to the stations of SPR Classical. I'm Jim Tevenin, and we begin a new week together today with a program of music for 3 hours and along the way a special from the studio presentation. We will welcome guests from the Music Conservatory at Sandpoint. They have a very special production which is coming up over the next couple of days and thought you might be really interested in finding out about that. So that comes up at 10 o'clock. And then, of course, lots of great stuff for the rest of this day. And we will fill you in on more as we go through this morning together. First of all, figuring out what's going to happen when you step outside the door. Will it be fair? Will it be foul? Or just exactly what's going to happen? Well, if you liked yesterday, today is going to be quite a bit like yesterday. And tomorrow will be the same. Even a little bit warmer, and Wednesday, the same, a little bit warmer, and so on unto the end of the week. There's a vanishingly small chance of thunderstorms in the higher elevations later today. Things will definitely dry out, get warmer and dry out as the week progresses. And then as we get toward the end of the weekend into next weekend, we're looking at the possibility of a pattern change and of, again, moisture in the atmosphere being a part of that prediction. But Weather Service is hedging its bets, keeping its cards close to the vest and all that. So we will find out these things as soon as we can. Still a pall of smoke through all of eastern Washington looking at the satellite photo, and a couple of intrepid bands of clouds, especially right in the middle of the state and also down in the southeast corner around the Walla Walla Valley. Temperatures around the region, let's put it this way. If you're in and around Spokane or Coeur d'Alene, your temperature is going to be somewhere in the middle 60s. If you're up around Colville and the surrounding vicinity, well, it's going to be in the upper 50s to around 60. So some specifics right now. We've got 66 here near Northside Spokane. 67 is officially what's up at the airport. 67 likewise in Liberty Lake, a degree cooler in Post Falls, 66, 63 in Coeur d'Alene. And the cool spot, the award for that, as typical, goes to St. Mary's, Idaho at 54 degrees. Colville currently showing 61 and 66.0 degrees at Kettle Falls. Air quality is a bright spot in the forecast for today, and we are looking at readings that are in either the high good range or just edging into the moderate range for all of eastern Washington and North Idaho. You go to the middle of the state, and again, places like the Okanagan and the Mehaw Valley, still some unhealthy quality air in those areas. So if you're driving in that direction, do be aware that that is a factor. And if you're not, if you're just in and around the Spokane area or Colville or Addy, take a nice deep breath. It's been a long time coming. All right, not a long time coming, we hope, is music for this morning. Alexander Borodin, the chemist, one of those mighty handful of Russian composers who were so influential in the big picture, but in their own lives, scarcely was there a trained, quote-unquote, musician among them. Alexander Borodin was one of those. He regarded himself as an enthusiastic amateur, but that didn't stop him from taking on some enormous projects. The largest of all was likely his opera, Prince Igor, left unfinished at his death, and it was pretty much a lifelong, it was his musical career in sum, let's put it that way. And along the way, he did complete the overture, but never orchestrated it, probably not being willing to go up against the heavyweights in that. But it's something that he took delight in playing for friends and acquaintances and relatives and what have you on the piano when they came to visit. And one of those, Alexander Glazunov, has a mind like a musical mind like a sponge, and managed to remember all the details that he had heard in a playthrough that he heard. And he was able, after Borodin's death, to reconstruct it and, what's more,
to orchestrate. So let's give a listen to this music of Alexander Borodin, the Overture to Prince Igor, played by the Vienna Philharmonic Orchestra, led by Raphael Kubelik.

Music of Alexander Borodin with recognizable tunes, of course. That was the overture to his opera Prince Igor. The performance by the Vienna Philharmonic Orchestra was led by Rafael Kubelik. This reissue on the Angel label of an album originally made in 1960 and released later on their Seraphim label. And heard here on a Monday morning over the stations of SPR Classical. The time is coming up on 8:16. We're looking at 69 degrees outside of North Spokane studios. Highs getting back up there today into the 80s, and eventually we're going to be seeing 90s throughout the region. How about some music from the Dresden court, circa the lifetime of J.S. Bach, kind of before his son Carl Philipp Emanuel showed up on the scene at Frederick II's establishment. This is by an earlier generation, actually same generation as old J.S. Bach, Johann David Heinichen. And a big figure at the Dresden court. This is a little concerto of his that we're going to hear played on instruments of the period by Musica Antiqua of Cologne. Their director, Reinhard Goebel.

And great admiration and just a large round of applause for the horn players in that, playing those valveless instruments, always teetering on the brink of whatever you teeter on when you're playing a valveless horn. That was the Concerto in F Major, music written for the court at Dresden, court of August the Strong, by their Kapellmeister, or music director, Johann David Heinichen, who was there for 15 years through the time when he died in 1729. And lots of horns, because the August the Strong was really strong for hunting, and there's a quote that's attributed to him that says, "What gives me pleasure is only the merry hunt." Easy for you to say, the rabbit, the fox, the whatever. Maybe not such a merry occasion for them, but we digress. It's 26 minutes past 8 o'clock here in the Inland Northwest. On Monday morning, I'm Jim Tavenin, along with you, as we celebrate the beginning of a brand new week. And lots of promise to that week, I hope, for you, and hope you can steer it in the correct direction as well. We get support from you, our listener members, and Evergreen Elder Law, an estate and elder law practice helping families navigate life decisions like estate planning, long-term care, and more. Consultations at 509-590-1285. All right, let's go ahead here. Kevin O'Connor, before he left this morning during the 7 o'clock hour, played some music of the French composer Jules Massenet. His most popular piece by a long stretch, I think it's safe to say, the Meditation from his opera Thaïs. But well, let's focus on Massenet as composer for just a second and listen to a very different work of his. Primarily known as an opera composer, Thaïs, again, that is music from an opera. His most popular opera over the long haul would be Manon, with still many, many productions, even unto this day. Werther comes in second, but it's back there in the running. But he wrote lots of other stuff, too. Prolific is, I think, the one true adjective to apply to Jules Massenet. And he wrote music for solo piano, and he also wrote a piano concerto. So we're going to listen to the first movement now of the Concerto for Piano and Orchestra in E-flat major, played for us here by the pianist. This is kind of another blast from the past, Aldo Ciccolini. I sort of grew up with that name. I have not played music involving Aldo Ciccolini, I don't think, before, which would be for a very long time. But never mind, we get to hear him right now, joining the Monte Carlo Philharmonic Orchestra, led by Sylvian Kamberling, music of Jules Massenet.

0: I can imagine a little green man coming up to you on the street and say, excuse me, I'm not from around here. I've heard an awful lot about romantic piano concertos. Could you direct me to one? Well, you could do a lot worse than sending that alien visitor to a place where he could hear that piece of music, the E-flat concerto for piano and orchestra by French composer Jules Massenet. Massenet, again, who is most famous for his work in the world of opera, but that certainly is a quintessential knuckle-busting romantic piano concerto. And we're delighted to present that to you here on SPR Classical. Aldo Ciccolini was the soloist, joining the Monte Carlo Philharmonic Orchestra led by Sylvain Cambreling. The time is 8:43, and we want to make sure that you are in the know.
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0: And remember, always eat your greens, too, since we're talking about diets here. Well, let's turn toward the top of the hour with something entirely different. This one I hope you do find to be kind of refreshing on a getting warm day like today. This is a performance by the Atlanta Chamber Winds. They are led by Robert Ambrose. And they commissioned a piece by someone who's one of their board members, actually, and also quite renowned as a composer, especially in that part of the world. His name, Tim Jansa. Tim Jansa, a German-American composer born in 1974, wrote for the Atlanta Winds this piece back in 2010. It's called Morning Sides. And the title is a semi-pun on an area of Atlanta that was originally farmland but became a neighborhood that was renowned for it was an upper-class neighborhood for sure. It is an area with residences, businesses, restaurants, and parks. So this is a kind of a musical imagining of that. It's in three sections. The first is called The City. Instantly identifiable, I guarantee you, when you hear it. The middle movement is called The Arts. It's meant to evoke a sense of highbrow culture, strolling through one of those cultural venues in Morningside. And then finally, The Gardens. I'll read you the composer's note on this one. The last movement, The Gardens, calms the energy of the preceding movements with long lyrical lines that weave in and out and convey the serenity of nature. So it's all here for us in the piece called Morning Sides, played by the Atlanta Chamber Winds.

As advertised, a very gentle ending to that piece by German-American composer Tim Jansa. Tim Jansa is still very much alive, kicking, and at the top of his career. This he wrote back in 2010 for the folks who played at the Atlanta Chamber Winds. They're led by Robert J. Ambrose, and they're heard on SPR Classical on this Monday morning in the month of August. And we have a new set of poems for you on the Poetry Moment coming along in just about 5 minutes from now. But to take us to that time, we're going to turn back to the guy who got the hour started, Alexander Borodin. This is the Scherzo, the second movement from his Symphony No. 2 in B minor. Again, our performers on this one, let's get the orchestra straight because there are several orchestras that are part of this. The Vienna Philharmonic, and again, Rafael Kubelik is the conductor.

0: and it settles down for a little rest after having been so energetic for 5 minutes. Music of Alexander Borodin from his Symphony No. 2, piece written in 1876 and heard here much later on, the year 2026, on the stations of SPR Classical, which are KSFC Spokane, FM 91.9, KXJO St. Mary's, FM 92.1, and KPBY Colville, 88.9. 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And, oh yes, one more. We are at 91.1 HD2, in case you have an HD radio and you're listening to us. That's especially true if you're in the car. And if 91.9 starts to drift, we'll go to 91.1 HD2, and there we'll be for you. And just delighted, happy as clams. And if you can explain that one to me, good luck. 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We have got 75 degrees outside our North Spokane studios, and we at 2 minutes past 9 o'clock. It's time for the poetry moment. And we welcome with a new set of readings, Rob Carney. Rob Carney is the author of 12 books, including The Book of Drought, published in 2024 by Texas Review Press, and Accidental Gardens, New and Revised, that one from Wakefield Press, in 2025. And that last one, Accidental Gardens, is a collection of 48 flash essays about place, the environment, and writing poetry. And Rob Carney comes to us from Salt Lake City. And we welcome him for this poetry moment.
1: Good morning. Welcome to Poetry Moment. I'm Rob Carney. And all this week I'll be sharing some poems about drought, since I used to live in Spokane and have lived in Utah for 29 years. And these places, well, all of the West, have drought and the damage caused by it in common. Denial, of course, is a problem too, which is what this parable is about. It's a bit like the Greek myth of Cassandra, if you know it, except that it takes place now and in the West. It's called The Woman Who Kept On Talking. The woman kept talking in the plaza, even at night when all but the cats had gone home. The people had suppers to eat. There were things on TV. She had wind in her hair and wrapped around her, but still the woman talked. After days in the sun, she must have been thirsty, but her voice kept on like the memory of water, always there. Sometimes a few would make a game of it, waving hands in front of her eyes to see if she would blink. They said that her eyes were quite beautiful. Not that the ones playing chess would ever notice. Not the bakers at their shop counters either, their aprons dusted with flour and all the hours of intricate sugar. She was too far to see, and they didn't care anyway. Crows, however, kept her company, so some said her talking was witchcraft. Others complained that the woman ought to be at home, or at work, or just somewhere else and quiet. But she didn't stop. She kept on talking. Past the hour when her megaphone batteries died. Past the month the last forest in the West caught fire. Past the year the Great Salt Lake disappeared, became dust, and the dust choked the wind. And the wind had a voice, some said, that seemed almost familiar, like the voice of that woman who had kept on talking. Even in the box they'd built and shut her inside. That was The Woman Who Kept On Talking by me, Rob Carney, from my book Accidental Gardens, New and Revised, published by Wakefield Press. Thanks for listening.
0: The poetry moment, a unique feature of SPR Classical, is also available 24 hours a day from our website, SpokanePublicRadio.org. Just on the homepage, find the link to the poetry moment. And our thanks to Rob Carney. Look forward to more of his readings this week. Back to music we go, we go, we go, but not after I tell you that we will have special guests coming in. When we get to the top of the 10 o'clock hour, we have a From the Studio program that features representatives of a production happening in Sandpoint at the Panada Theater on Tuesday and Wednesday evenings. It's put on by the North Idaho Philharmonia and hosted by our friends at the Music Conservatory of Sandpoint. So it'd be, if you don't know of the North Idaho Philharmonia, this may be a good chance to learn a bit more about them and maybe be tempted to take the trek to Sandpoint for what promises to be a fine performance. Speaking of performances, James David Christie, organist who was here for many years as part of the Bach Festival under Gunther Schuller, requested a piece by the American composer Daniel Pinkham, and that was in honor of the 100th birthday anniversary of Paul Hindemith. So that would have been back in 1995. And this is a glance at some of the music that Hindemith wrote specifically for brass, one of his loves. This one is for brass and organ, and the request that James Christie made of the piece was for something that was lighthearted, about 10 minutes long, easy to rehearse, accessible to a wide variety of audiences, and ending with a toe tapper. All right, get that tapping toe ready to go. This is music of American composer Daniel Pinkham.

0: Well, I hope you found that last movement to be, as James Christie requested, a toe-tapper. That was a piece called Morning Music, written in 1995 to celebrate the centenary of the birth of composer Paul Hindemith, another German-American composer, although of a different generation than we heard in the first hour. Daniel Pinkham, very much an American composer, born in 1923 in Lynn, Massachusetts. He studied with Arthur Honegger and Samuel Barber. He also was one of the products of the bakery in Paris, Nadia Boulanger's studio, and taught a long and a really distinguished career in education. Likewise, wrote some really, really interesting things, especially for brass, as it turns out. And that piece was an homage not only to Hindemith in a general sort of way, but also specifically to a piece that he wrote back in the 1920s for brass quartet that was called Morning Music as well. And there we go. That was kind of a fun way to get our second hour together, started here on the stations of SPR Classical. I'm Jim Tevenin. We have From the Studio coming up at 10 o'clock. At 10 o'clock, visitors from North Idaho. And then on into the rest of the day's programming, including this.
1: Clayton Stevenson is an award-winning classical pianist, and now he's transcribing jazz favorites to include in his concerts.
2: It lends to such a great conversation if you could mix and match, because these two canons were definitely intertwined.
1: Clayton Stevenson is our young artist in residence on the next performance today from APM.
0: Always fun when they have one of those young artists in residence. And you can enjoy that between 1 and 3 this afternoon, giving way to Henry McNulty's afternoon music, taking us to 6 o'clock, and another week of programming from Bill McLaughlin on Exploring Music at 6. This time around, it's The Curse of the Ninth. Cue the spooky music. What was it about Ninth Symphonies and composers, especially back in the day? Alan Hovhaness accepted, of course, wrote about 150 symphonies or something like that. Well, find out. Find out today, beginning at 6. All right, let's just take a U-turn, actually, stylistically, period-wise, instrumentally, to this music of Wolfgang Mozart, one of his divertimenti, this one in the key of B-flat, and for you scholars of such things and scorekeepers, the Kirchhoff number is 137. And the players are a distinguished lot who, for this particular performance, go under the name the Academy Chamber Ensemble. Think of Academy of St. Martin in the Fields.

members of the Academy of St. Martin in the Fields playing that music of Wolfgang Mozart, his Divertimento in B-flat, Kirchhoff 137, here on SPR Classical. On this Monday morning, 17th day of August, 77 degrees outside our North Spokane studios. Taking a look around the region for other temperatures, 69 currently in Kettle Falls, 73 at Spokane International Airport, 75 in Liberty Lake, and in St. Mary's, Idaho, currently 67 degrees. And a real quick look at the air quality index and making sure that we have the freshest numbers available. We are still in eastern Washington and north Idaho showing readings that are very firmly in the good to moderate range, right about the transition between those two is kind of the majority opinion. As you get to the Okanagan and the Methow Valleys, then at least unhealthy for sensitive group air will confront you. Unhealthy air in the Methow and down toward Wenatchee, that is very unhealthy quality air. Not untypical for what's been happening this year, but we're just grateful here in eastern Washington to get a bit of a break from the smoke. And not from the temperatures rising, though. That is the forecast by the Weather Service for this week, rising temperatures. All right, back to music. And to get us closer to the top of the hour, some music with a different, well, let's make it a smaller ensemble, shall we? And how about violoncello and harp for

for this particular outing. And how about the work of French composer Jacques Ibert? Ibert, if you don't remember, was born in 1890 and lived till 1962. This is his trio for those instruments, and it's going to be playing, be played for us by violinist Antoine Barret, the cellist Stéphane Tréteau, and the harpist Valérie Milot. Music of Jacques Ibert.

Music by Jacques Ibert. That's played for us here on SPR Classical. And that was a little trio of his that was played by the violinist Antoine Barret. Stéphane Tréteau was the cellist and Valérie Milot the harpist on this Analecta release from Canada, part of our library here at SPR Classical. Well, I have guests in studio. They'll be joining us on air in just a few minutes. We have to get things kind of set up, I think. And the way we're going to do that is listen to a little bit of music by the composer Karl Orff, whose large-scale work, Carmina Burana, we're going to be celebrating after the top of the hour. One thing to know, if you're unfamiliar with the works of Karl Orff, is the intense kind of rhythmic variety and rhythmic expression that is a part of everything that he did. Orff famously, who created a method for training the very youngest musicians among us that came to be known as the Orff Schulwerk. This is a little dance of his that I think will help set the stage. So a really quick dance by Karl Orff, being played by the Wind Ensemble of Mainz.

Music of Karl Orff being played by the Woodwind Ensemble of Mainz, led by Klaus-Reiner Schuh. Closing out our first hour together here on the stations, second hour together here on the stations of SPR Classical, which are KSFC Spokane, FM 91.9, KXJO St. Mary's at 92.1, and KPBY Colville at 88.9. 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Good morning. It's just about 10 o'clock here in the Inland Northwest. I'm Jim Tevenin. Welcome to a From the Studio presentation that involves a production of music by Karl Orff, whose music we just heard. It'll be taking place at the Panada Theater in Sandpoint over the next couple of evenings, the 18th and 19th of August, specifically. And to get this started, I think we need to get ourselves oriented so I can introduce everybody, and we're all on the same page. I'm sure we will be as soon as we hear this music.

0: And it moves on from there. That, of course, the opening to the spectacular, the wonderful, and the ubiquitous Carmina Burana, the music of Karl Orff. That entire cantata will be performed at the Panetta Theater tomorrow and Wednesday evenings by the forces of the North Idaho Philharmonia and chorus singers, the whole nine yards, as they say. And two of the people who are key to this production are with us in studio this morning. We have Jeff Eichel, who is a board member of the Sandpoint Conservatory. And we are familiar with the work of the conservatory, maybe not their orchestra, the North Idaho Philharmonia. So, Jeff, welcome.
1: Hey, good morning.
0: I'll get to you in just a second. Our second in the studio is Emily Sana. Emily, who is the choral director for this production of Carmina. So, welcome,
2: yes.
0: Emily.
2: Thank you. Good morning.
0: All right. Let's go to Jeff. And we were talking a little bit about this before we went on the air today. About our listeners are familiar with the Sandpoint Conservatory. We've had visitors in studio, especially the pianist Melody Puller, who has performed with Matt Goodrich here, the programs that they play in Sandpoint. This is a different aspect of the mission of the conservatory. So for those who are unfamiliar, fill us in a little bit on the North Idaho Philharmonia.
1: Certainly, and good morning. So the North Idaho Philharmonia was created under the umbrella of the Music Conservatory of Sandpoint. And the idea was to give a forum for musicians locally to perform larger orchestral works and bring in choir members around the Sandpoint area. Just about a year ago, we had our real large performance of Beethoven's Ninth in August of 2025. It draws from professional musicians, and there are a lot of musicians shared in the area that play both for the Coeur d'Alene Conservatory, Pondere Orchestra, and so on. Gave us an opportunity to just bring in a bit more than you might be able to do, say, with a small set of students, and give us the idea of just launching larger orchestral pieces. So Beethoven's Ninth being the first from just about a year ago. From there, in the latter half of 2025, we also performed the Czech Christmas Mass from Jakub-Jan Ruba. If you haven't heard that, it's just a beautiful piece of music sung in the Czech language. And we also performed Swan Lake in conjunction with the Allegro Dance Studio out of Sandpoint as well. And coming out of that, here we are at Carmina a year after the Beethoven's Ninth.
0: Well, you certainly are taking on the big projects. Those are all in caps there, BIG projects, and perhaps none larger than Carmina Burana just in terms of the sheer volume of sound that is produced that can be heard right at the beginning in that recording, but also the extreme complexity of this piece, which is on a different level than, say, the Beethoven Nine. It's just a different kind of thing. Let me switch over to Emily, and again, welcome, Emily.
2: Thank you.
0: And let me bring your microphone up. And
2: okay.
0: So tell us a little bit about you and your background in the choral world.
2: In the choral world, yes. I started singing when I was very young. My family are all singers. But my first experience with singing choral orchestral work was in college, and I was pretty hooked after doing the Brahms Requiem, the Fauré Requiem, some other Brahms. I just fell in love with choral singing and especially with orchestras. So then I spent more than 10 years singing in Benaroya Hall, Seattle, with this Seattle Symphony Chorale. So that was a great band to sing with.
0: And how about your choral conducting? Where did that get started?
2: It got started in school. When my children became school age, I jumped in and became the choir director for their school because it was a startup school. And I spent so much time directing children, and then I started directing adults in my church, and then helped start the Coeur d'Alene Youth Choir through the Music Conservatory of Coeur d'Alene. So I've just been conducting for years now.
0: And Carmina is one of those extreme conducting experiences, isn't it?
2: Yes, it is an extreme experience. It is complex, as you say, and there are a lot of quick meter changes and things that are unexpected to the singers. And so it's my job to help help them anticipate those quick changes and keep up with the dynamic changes in the text and the meter changes also simultaneous with tempo changes.
0: It's a remarkable thing. If you heard that little bit of Orff that we played before the top of the hour, that, again, is a very short piece, but all kinds of things going on, rhythmically especially.
2: Yes.
0: And, mm-hmm. Well, let me ask back to Jeff for a second. How about you? You sing in the chorus.
1: I do. I sing bass.
0: And what's your choral experience been like over the years?
1: Oh, after high school, I actually sang at UCLA for several years among the Men's Glee Club and the a cappella choir, the concert choir at UCLA. Also sang in the 1984 Olympics opening ceremonies choir back then. Left off choral singing actually for quite a number of years, about three decades. Came back when my wife and I had moved to Sandpoint in 2021 and connected with the conservatory here. I suddenly connected with the Pondere Chorale as part of the orchestra as well there. The Bel Canto Opera, where I had started to learn operatic singing. And then I actually joined Emily with the Messiah performances down at the Coeur d'Alene Conservatory. So been quite a bit of singing over the last several years.
0: All right, very good. And how does, for you as a choral singer, how does Carmina Burana rank in terms of how on your toes you need to be?
1: You really, frankly, you need to really pay attention to not just watching the music and hearing the dynamic and tempo changes, but it's super critical watching the conductor. And that's probably the biggest piece that is often challenging for choir members. And for me is that combination of knowing where you are in the piece, but paying attention to when he wants to do something maybe a little bit slower and more grandiose. And our conductor, and I know it's just a wonderful conductor, but drawing certain elements out of the choir members, you have to really listen and to each other and watch. That's the challenging part of it, combined with all the dynamic and tempo changes. And it is very challenging piece.
0: Right. I mean, watching, of course, it's the bane of the choral conductor's experience. Are you watching me? Please watch me. But it becomes incumbent that all the singers are focused on the one who's holding it together, which in this case is Yevgeny Grechko, who has been the Philharmonia conductor from the beginning, yes?
1: No, actually, Mr. Grechko is a recent addition.
0: Oh, okay.
1: Our conductor has relocated over to Seattle.
0: Okay. Yeah. That'll do it, definitely, for sure. Well, it's wonderful music, of course, and music that is just really quite varied according to what the text is. And maybe we could focus on that for just a second. So who would like to take us on a little bit of a tour of what are these words that the chorus and the soloists are singing?
2: Mm-hmm. Well, the text is about real life as it was happening at the time, not what the ideal standard was. The texts are from a collection of poems from the 11th and 12th centuries, but were not rediscovered until the early 1800s in a Benedictine monastery in Bavaria. And so the revelation of what these clerics, these scholars and monks in these universities in medieval times, what they were writing about, their own activities and their hopes and joys and huge disappointments as well, just paints a picture of what real life was like in the ecclesiastical world of medieval Europe. So it deals with a lot of fun and happy things and disappointment, too.
1: Yeah, it moves through the arrival of spring, turning of the seasons, dancing on the village green, the feasting with friends, falling in love, and it spans quite a bit of really the poetry of the time, but it spans how life was viewed. Emily's absolutely right there.
0: Yeah. Right, and these were poets who were just wandering about the countryside and in the cities of the Middle Ages, sometimes fairly aimlessly, and spending quite a bit of time in the tavern, which is one place that we do spend quite a bit of time in the course of the Carmina Burana.
2: Yes, it's a whole section in this work of music and in the tavern, and the men are singing about drinking and eating and gaming and betting.
0: And in addition to the chorus, we have three solo singers. Mm-hmm. Can you tell me a little bit about them?
2: Yes. Well, the soprano soloist, Zoe, is an alumna of the Music Conservatory of Sandpoint. And then she went on to continue her vocal studies and vocal performance at University of Idaho. And then I think she's now in Madison, Wisconsin.
1: She actually just recently achieved her master's in vocal performance from the University of Wisconsin at Madison under Dr. Julia Rottmeier. Mm-hmm. And we're very thrilled to have her come back as an alumna, as a wonderful performer. I've had the privilege of actually singing with her and watching her perform for various shows for the Music Conservatory at Sandpoint. Just fantastic performer.
0: All right, very good. And we have a very familiar voice, literally, as our baritone.
2: Yes, Max Mendez is our baritone. And I have seen him perform in many contexts, and he's excellent at musical theater, and he's excellent at high classical singing, and he was our baritone for Handel's Messiah with the Coeur d'Alene Conservatory, I think the first year that we did it. He's just fabulous, and I look forward to singing with him.
0: Mm-hmm. And our third singer, the tenor, tell me a little bit about him.
2: Yes, Logan. I know that he's a
1: Chevalier.
2: Chevalier is our also a local talent from Northern Idaho, and I don't know as much about his.
1: Logan, right now, he's a classical vocalist. He's a director. He's been a recital soloist in opera choruses. His repertoire ranges from Puccini to Britten and. He actually, both Max and Logan, were our soloist performers for Beethoven's Ninth and for the Czech Christmas Mass as well, just over the last year. So.
0: Mm-hmm. I should mention that I'm talking with Jeff Eichel and Emily Sana about the production coming up Tuesday and Wednesday evenings at the Panada Theater in Sandpoint of Carmina Burana, the great piece by Carl Orff being performed by the North Idaho Philharmonia. And getting back to the tenor for just a second, fill us in on what role he plays in the Carmina.
2: Mm-hmm.
0: Most everybody probably knows that, but in case you don't, it's a unique role in all singing.
2: Yes. I will say that The part is very challenging because it goes very high in the tenor register. So he is handling that fabulously. And Jeff, if you could speak to the material that he's singing about, his role in the work.
0: Well, to put it to put it bluntly, what happens is that he is a swan.
2: Yeah.
0: And he is being roasted for supper. And the cry of the swan being heard is, I mean, Orff really loves to punish the tenor in this piece because it is at such an extreme end of the tenor range.
2: Yes.
0: But that's the point.
2: Right.
0: It's not supposed to sound wonderful and cultured and what have you.
2: Right.
0: It's, you know, poor swan. He talks about being his skin is crisping up and all this.
2: Right. And the way that the singing is written by Orff, it sounds like that, too.
0: Right, yeah. Right. Emily, what are some of the unique challenges that you had in terms of preparing the chorus to sing this?
2: Well, one challenge is that the chorus comes from all over, and we were collecting a bunch of people over the summertime who have a short window of rehearsing together. And so we were doing a lot of independent study and preparing before we come together. So one challenge was just tackling all of the separation of the voice parts, the DVC within the soprano, alto, tenor, bass part, figuring out which part is right for each person to sing, and then hearing really as of a week ago how it all sounds together. Because these singers, many of them are from Sandpoint, but a significant number are from Coeur d'Alene. We have some from Spokane and from Harrison. So it's just a crew of people from all over.
1: Yeah, they're coming from quite a distance. Some of them all the way up to Bonner's Ferry, out to Priest River, all through the corridor from Cheney, Spokane Valley, Post Falls, Coeur d'Alene.
0: It's a piece that really, to make that kind of a commitment, is something very special. And so, you know, Carmina Burana is one of those pieces that, yes, you can definitely draw people in to, and they get to sing. Nary a word in English.
2: Not a word in English. It's mostly Latin, a significant amount of middle high German and some French in there. And so, and it switches around a lot. Mostly Latin, though. Yeah.
0: Well, the it's a wonderful piece, the Cantata Carmina Burana. And the performances will be, what time do the performances begin?
2: They're both at 7 p.m. Tuesday night, Wednesday night.
0: Right, and it's happening at the Panada Theater. Mm-hmm. It's been a while since I've been in the Panada, but it seems as though this would be pretty crowded on that stage.
2: You'd be surprised. We found a lot of room on that stage. It's deep. It goes far back, so we have an excellent audio technician making sure that all of our sound is picked up.
0: Mm-hmm. All right, very good. Well, it is wonderful performance conducted by Yevgeny Krechko and featuring choral singers from all over and our three soloists and, of course, orchestra members from Sandpoint and beyond.
1: Yeah. And Jim, I'd like to mention, and it's been a point that we've made with the conservatory, we have a youth orchestra as well and a Music Matters choir for youth choir. As we've moved into these performances, the students that are at a level of achievement, they actually are incorporated into the orchestra and the choir. They sing and sit right next to professional musicians, and they've done just a wonderful job across all the performances from the Ninth to the Czech Mass and now for Carmina.
0: I'm constantly impressed by the work of the Music Conservatory of Sandpoint. Actually, I don't think you were not around for, because it goes back in history a ways, the heyday of the Sand Festival at Sandpoint, as it was begun by Gunther Schuller. He envisioned it as being the Tanglewood of the West, referring, of course, to the Boston Symphony's residence out of town in the summers. But that, unfortunately, you know, it took its own path and it evolved into what it is today. But I think there is an aspect of that. There is a genuine part of that that really does exist within the mandate and within the operation of the Music Conservatory of Sandpoint. So to both of you, congratulations for being a part of that.
2: Thank you.
0: And hope it is a wonderful performance for you. And that, again, is there a website we can find out a bit more about tickets and whatnot?
1: Sandpointconservatory.org.
0: There we go. Basic, straight ahead.
2: Straightforward. Yes.
0: Good. Well, Jeff Eagle and Emily Sana, thank you so much for making the trek in today. And
2: you're very welcome.
0: It was delightful to meet you. And best wishes for the very fine performances coming up.
2: Thank you.
0: And let's see, Emily, I'm going to let you call the tune for the close here. So is there a chorus that you would like to send us out on?
2: A chorus.
0: Or a solo. That works, too. Or a solo plus chorus, because there's so much of that that goes on.
2: Yes. The Intrutina solo by the soprano.
0: That's in the third section in
2: yes.
0: the Court of Love.
2: Mm-hmm.
0: Pardon me as I'm finding the... I can't get myself out of the tavern. So let's see. Let's take it right back to the beginning of the... this is radio happening in real time here. Mm-hmm. So this is from the third section of the Carmina Burana, the Court of Love. Soprano soloist, the words she's singing, Cupid flies everywhere, seized by desire. And let's listen. Pardon for one more second.

0: And there we must leave it. A little bit of the Carmina Burana, the third section, the Court of Love. The performance there by the San Francisco Symphony and Symphony Chorus, with soloist Lynn Dawson, John Danielski as soprano and baritone specifically. And we were talking about Carl Orff and his Carmina Burana, performed Tuesday and Wednesday evenings at the Panetta Theater in Sandpoint. And again, that conversation that I had with Jeff Eichel and Emily Sana will be available online at SpokanePublicRadio.org as a From the Studio podcast later today. 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
0: Yes, thank you so much for your continuing support. All right, now something entirely different. The album is called Vianelle, and it's French masterworks for horn, recorded by hornist David Jolly. This is the cut that opens the album, music of Emmanuel Chabrier, his Larghetto.

Lovely little piece, the Larghetto by Emmanuel Chabrier, played for us there by David Jolly, horn, and Samuel Sanders, piano. On Music for this Monday morning in the month of August here on SPR Classical. I'm Jim Tevenin. Hope your day gets off to a good start, and that will presage what's going to happen to you with you for the rest of the week. Air quality looking good throughout the inland northwest at this hour, the exception, of course, being toward the middle of the state where you're getting a kind of a getting it from both sides in terms of the fires that are going on. So still unhealthy, or at least unhealthy for sensitive group area air in both the Okanagan and Methow Valleys and down toward Chelan and Wenatchee as well. All right, let's take ourselves close to the top of the hour with some music by Karl Szymanowski. This is his the first movement of his Symphony No. 2 in B-flat, a piece written in 1910, and is showing the rather complete German influence on the young Karl Szymanowski. But there's an underlying energy here, too, that goes beyond Strauss and Wagner. This is a performance by the London Philharmonic Orchestra, led by Leon Botstein.

Full-blown late romanticism from Karl Szymanowski. Szymanowski, who lived from 1882 to 1937, we heard the first movement of his Symphony No. 2 in B-flat, a piece from 1910. Played for us there by Leon Botstein and the London Philharmonic Orchestra. Okay, just a little bit of time to take us almost to the top of the hour. Some music of longtime professor at Gonzaga University, Robert Spital. This is from his Consort for Ten Winds, written in 2005, a piece called Je, or A Game. And it was will be played for us, I should say, by the Atlanta Chamber Winds, led by Robert Ambrose.

0: Music of Robert Spital from his Consort for Ten Winds, played by the Atlanta Chamber Winds, closing this edition of Music for a Monday morning, specifically for the 17th of August, here on the stations of SPR Classical. KSFC Spokane, FM 91.9, KXJO St. Mary's at 92.1, and KPBY Colville at 88.9. And don't forget, you can also summon us up anytime you want, anywhere you might happen to be. It's like having a genie. Just to go to SpokanePublicRadio.org, and there, stream all our, any one of our program streams. Or just ask your smart device to play SPR Classical. Anyway, you listen, we are grateful for you, and most happy that you have decided to make us your companions for whatever your activities might be on this day. 80 degrees outside in our Spokane studios. It's clearing up a bit. We had some cloudiness earlier in the day. It seems to be wending its way away from us. And do stay tuned, because we have great music coming your way right now at 11 o'clock.
1: Alyssa Weilerstein discovered her love for the cello when she was 2.5 years old and she had the chickenpox. Her grandmother came up with the idea of assembling a makeshift set of instruments from cereal boxes and, I'm guessing, rubber bands. Less than 2 years later, Weilerstein persuaded her parents to buy her a real cello, and 6 months after that, she gave her first public performance. Today, Alyssa Weilerstein is about as accomplished as you can imagine. This month, she's at the Edinburgh International Festival in Scotland. She'll play a new work by Gabriela Ortiz one night, and the cello suites by Bach a night or two later. She will play Haydn and conduct coming up in about 20 minutes. I'm Melissa Owsley. Here's the scherzo movement from the Symphony No. 2 by Charles Gounod, Neville Mariner, leads the Academy of St. Martin in the Fields.

0: Fantastic Dances. That's the title of that set of three by Joaquin Turina. Jesus Lopez Cobos led the Cincinnati Symphony Orchestra. I'm Melissa Owsley.
1: 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This is SPR Classical.

0: soirée, as in night or evening, musicale. That was music by Benjamin Britten with a lot of inspiration from Rossini. You heard the Helsingborg Symphony Orchestra. I'm Melissa Owsley.
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3: Clayton Stevenson is a classically trained pianist, finalist at the Clyburn Competition, recipient of an Avery Fisher Career Grant, and recently, he's taking a side quest into jazz.
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3: From APM, American Public Media, this is Performance Today. I'm Valerie Kaler. Our PT Young artist Clayton Stevenson plays classical and jazz this hour. And before Clayton Stevenson joins us in the studio, here is a lively arrangement of a flute sonata by J.S. Bach. James Austin Smith plays the oboe. Bridget Kibbe plays the harp. This is the final movement from Bach's Flute Sonata in E-flat major.

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If you're planning a trip to Italy, you really should make time to see as many of Rome's fountains as possible. There are 280 of them, though, so you might want to pick out a few favorites ahead of time. You can crib from Otto Reno Respighi's list of favorites, and bonus, he even suggests the ideal time of day to visit each one. The fountains of Valle Giulia at dawn, the Triton Fountain in the morning, the Trevi Fountain at midday, and wind down your day with the Villa Medici. From APM American Public Media, this is Performance Today. I'm Valerie Kaler. We'll take a musical tour of the fountains of Rome, courtesy of Otto Reno Respighi, this hour on PT. Also ahead, Music for Winds by a relatively unknown 19th century German composer, a man named August Klughardt. Here's a little Klughardt warm-up, the speedy second movement from his wind quintet in C major.

0: musical depictions of Ottorino Respighi's favorite fountains in Rome. And like any great tour guide, Respighi organized his musical tour to hit each fountain at the perfect time of day. The fountains of Valle Giulia at dawn, the Triton fountain in the morning, the Trevi fountain at midday, and the twinkly stars at dusk over the fountain at Villa Medici. Fountains of Rome by Ottorino Respighi. Conductor Andres Orozco Estrada led the RAI National Symphony Orchestra, a concert at the Arturo Toscanini Auditorium in Turin, Italy. 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I'm Valerie Kaler. 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
4: This is the Composer's Datebook for August 17th. I'm John Burge. In 1980, the Estonian composer Arvo Pärt emigrated from his Soviet-controlled homeland and settled in Austria. Since the 1960s, Pärt's increasingly spiritual and overtly religious music, imbued with mystical and contemplative rituals of the Russian Orthodox Church, did not sit well with the communist authorities, and Pärt found it increasingly hard to live and work in Estonia. On today's date in 1980, at the Salzburg Festival in Austria, another Baltic artist, the Latvian violinist Gidon Kremer, gave the premiere of a new violin-piano arrangement of Arvo Pärt's Fratra, or Brothers, an instrumental work from 1977 that Pärt subsequently rescored for a variety of ensembles. In the new version commissioned by the Salzburg Festival, the original harmonic material resides in the serene piano part, while the violin plays virtuosic variations above it. That serenity is the result of Arvo Pärt's effort to, as he put it, learn to walk again as a composer. He used the term tintinnabulation to describe the simplicity and directness of expression he sought. Tintinnabulation is like this, said Arvo Pärt. I am alone with silence. I work with very few elements. The three notes of the triad are like bells, and that is why I called it tintinnabulation. Composer's Datebook is produced by APM, American Public Media, in collaboration with the American Composers Forum, reminding you that all music was once new.
1: Welcome to SPR Classical. I'm Henry McNulty, your live and local host here in Spokane. Thanks for joining me this Monday afternoon. It's just after 3 o'clock, 92 degrees outside. I'm continuing today our survey of new-to-us recordings entering the SPR Classical stacks, this time with a focus on choral and piano solo music. And since we're still in 2026, our country's 250th anniversary, if you haven't heard, this is a good time to explore this work from Randall Thompson, a setting of four passages from the writings of Thomas Jefferson. Altogether, the work is called The Testament of Freedom. We'll hear the Manhattan Chamber Orchestra and New York Choral Society, conducted by Richard Alden Clark.

A grand finale to the grandly named The Testament of Freedom from 1943 by composer Randall Thompson. The lyrics that we heard were a set of four passages from the writings of Thomas Jefferson. That was sung for us by the New York Choral Society, accompanied by the Manhattan Chamber Orchestra, all conducted by Richard Alden Clark. If you're just tuning in, this is SPR Classical. I'm Henry McNulty. Coming up next, a piano suite after all of that bombast we just heard. This also new to our library by composer William Grant Still. It's entitled Seven Traceries. It's part of an album from pianist Rochelle Sennett called Back to Black, Volume 3, actually, which juxtaposes piano suites by Bach with those of various black composers, including William Grant Still. These seven character pieces that make up the traceries have very evocative names, which I'll read off for you. They are in order: Cloud Cradles, Mystic Pool, Muted Laughter, Out of the Silence, Woven Silver, Wailing Dawn, and Bit of Wit.

a set of introspective character pieces by composer William Grant Still. One of the entries on the album Bach to Black by pianist Rochelle Sennett, featuring pieces that are written by Bach or written by more contemporary black composers, placed side to side. That particular example consisted of seven sections. It's called Seven Traceries, the last of which is called Bit of Wit, which, as the person for whom it was written, William Grant Still's second wife, Verna Arvey, she describes that last one as a conversation piece, abounding in pungent witticisms and clever satire. We're going to continue now with our survey of new-to-us music. This time, we're going to Benjamin Britten. I have the wrong thing in front of me. The Benjamin Britten is for today, but is for slightly later, so let's not get ahead of ourselves. Rather, it is another choral work, this one from Giacomo Meyerbeer. This is his Psalm 91, as recorded by the BBC Singers, Meyerbeer being a great writer of opera, sort of in between Mozart and Wagner. Let's have a listen.

0: A choral setting of Psalm 91 by Giacomo Meyerbeer. That was performed for us by the BBC Singers. Something entirely different coming up at 4 o'clock. We'll have a Shostakovich musical comedy medley of sorts. But before we get there, let's take a look at the arts calendar for Monday, August 17th. First up, works by Kel Hudson. With community always at the heart of her work, Kel focuses primarily on photorealistic landscapes of daily, reoccurring life scenes and what Hudson refers to as mind cities, aerial communities that she builds from memories. That's 11 a.m. to 6 p.m. at Entropy Gallery, explodingstars.com. And Portraits of Music Legends. Artist John Thamm links his memories of good times and great friends to music legends. Some are deceased and some are still performing. All of these portraits are painted in oil on canvas. That's 11 a.m. to 6 p.m. at the Liberty Gallery, SpokaneLibertyBuilding.com. 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
0: 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I'm Henry McNulty. We're just about at 4 o'clock, 91 degrees outside. I'll be your host for the next couple of hours leading up to Exploring Music. As teased a little bit ago, we're going to something very different in tone from where we've been, which has mostly been in contemplative piano and choral music. This is Dmitri Shostakovich. Now, musical comedy may not be the first thing that comes to your mind, but he did write a piece in 1959, a several-act musical comedy called Moscow Cheremushki. Cheremushki being a district in the city. It had to do with greedy landlords, essentially, and the struggle of average people to acquire new apartments. And, of course, they eventually defeat the corrupt bureaucrats. So that's a nice unrealistic change, right? In any case, we're going to hear this suite from the operetta as performed by the Philadelphia Orchestra under Ricardo Chailly.

A suite of dance music from the operetta Moscow Cheryomushki by Dmitri Shostakovich. That was performed for us there by the Philadelphia Orchestra under Ricardo Chailly, that piece being a story about hopeful apartment hunters and their eventual defeat of the landlords. Rather a fun piece. We're going to go from that to something much more pulled back, although perhaps its composer was not. As the liner notes to this album say, the peripatetic and temperamental Carl Maria von Weber, who squandered almost half of his short life on intrigues, amorous liaisons, and compulsive traveling, they say met the virtuoso of the clarinet of the time, Hermann Behrmann. It goes on to say, in Munich, where they premiered his clarinet music with outstanding success. So sort of a mixed time for the composer, but the result was a lot of great repertoire for the instrument. That's typified here in this grand duo concertante in E-flat major, his opus 48, as performed for us by soloist Charles Steyer with William Blomqvist on the piano.

Carl Maria von Weber's Grand Duo Concertante in E-flat major for clarinet and piano, performed for us there by Charles Steyer and William Blomquist. The poem Jubilate Agno was written by Christopher Smart in the 18th century while he was confined to an asylum, but despite those circumstances, it remains full of hope, and that is why composer Benjamin Britten chose it as the text for his piece Rejoice in the Lamb, a choral work that he wrote to commemorate the 50th anniversary of St. Matthew's Church in Northampton. This recording features the Corydon Singers with Westminster Cathedral Choristers alongside the organist Thomas Trotter and conductor Matthew Best.

0: That was Rejoice in the Lamb, a festival cantata for treble, alto, tenor, and bass soloists, choir, and organ by Benjamin Britten. It was performed for us by the Corydon Singers, the Westminster Cathedral Choristers, the organist Thomas Trotter, and all led by Matthew Best. That's here on SPR Classical, KSFC Spokane 91.9, KXJO St. Mary's 92.1, and KPBY Colville at 88.9. We can also be heard on K205 AH OMAC at 88.9 FM and K262 CR Coeur d'Alene at 100.3 FM. 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